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12: 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A U.S. Fish and Wildlife survey showed that more than 1 in 3 people aged 16 and over in the country reported closely observing, feeding, or photographing birds in 2022. Nearly half of them said they took trips of at least a mile away from home to watch wild birds. 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
13: The U.S. Treasury quietly released its official financial report for 2025. It appears by its own numbers, the U.S. government seems insolvent. It's reported that the Treasury shows about $6 trillion in assets and over $47 trillion in liabilities. Add it all up, and it looks like the U.S. owes more than $130 trillion it doesn't have. 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
6: This is Above the Noise. If Bryson DeChambeau and John Rahm hope to use the PGA Championship as a reminder of how valuable they could be when the door fully reopens to the PGA Tour, their first round did not exactly help their case. DeChambeau never truly found his footing, finishing 6 over par. For a player whose value has always been tied to not just star power, but contention, it was hardly the kind of statement performance that shifts perception. Rahm's day, a little more complicated. From a pure golf standpoint, he played solidly enough to remain relevant, but frustration became part of the conversation when an angry swing took out a divot that struck a fan, an incident that quickly overshadowed portions of his round. Rahm apologized, but the presentation has always mattered, especially with the PGA Tour. Talent remains the biggest currency, and both players have more than enough of it. But if this week was supposed to be a referendum on rebuilding momentum, neither player gained much ground yet. I'm Dan Patrick, and this is Above the Noise. 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

especially the Orioles falling short 3-2 against the Nats. We don't need to talk about that. Glad the Randy Newman's not playing tonight, even though the Dodgers won. Maybe that's an honor or out of respect to Blake Snell, who was put on the injured list, scratched from tonight's start before beating the Angels 6-0. We don't need to talk about the baseball. Instead,

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4: I would be more obsessed over NIL if Luke Fickell was achieving Greg Gard levels of success. Strong identity, they know what kind of basketball they want to play. They just don't have the money to keep Chucky Hepburn. The money's not the reason that Wisconsin just got clapped in Iowa City. These coaches don't have a friggin' clue. Mike Tressel and Luke Fickell, they got pounded for 320 yards by a team that doesn't throw. They're like, man, we got to sell more varsity. Like, that is so far off of my radar right now. Can you stop the run in Iowa City? Can you at least pretend to stop the run in Iowa City? Maybe then we could talk about, you know, varsity collective reps. I just don't have the stomach for it. That's a coaching thing. That's a football people thing. When all that improves and I'm not holding my breath, then we can talk about the money and the finances and the off the field stuff, which I also don't know is that good right now for Wisconsin.
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0: Josh Graham.
1: How do you feel about the NFL adding Wednesday to the schedule? Thanksgiving Eve, the opener against Seattle, and in our exclusive interview with the VP of broadcasting with the NFL, Ani Bose, he said that might be something they explore in the future. It might not be a one-off with the Australia game opening the season on Wednesday. Who knows? Maybe they look at having a game on Tuesday as well. How far is too far? It's the last hour of the program, 310-840-4910, if you want in. As we take your calls on that, let's hand out some picks because it is time for Graham's Gambling.
2: Sitting back, count money all day, you know.
0: It's time for Graham's Gambling. Let's make some money.
1: Let's get to the lengthy card that we handed out for tonight's slate. This is what we call accountability. There was some good, there was some bad, there was some ugly. Starting with the good, we had the Detroit Pistons plus 4.5 and the Detroit Pistons on the money line. Profitable. Profitable with how that ended up. The bad,

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3: I would just prefer for this team to play their best or close to their best more often, because I don't think they played nearly their best against Philly. I don't think they played nearly their best against Minnesota. I don't think they played even close to their best against Los Angeles. Yeah, the season is young. Jordan Love missed time with an injury early, and guys have been in and out, but for the most part on offense, they've been relatively healthy. At some point, I want to see this team be a little bit more consistent and play a little bit better week to week, because at some point, you don't get to say, well, the team's really talented and they're really, really good. They just shoot themselves in the foot. Well, no, if you shoot yourself in the foot and you make a lot of mistakes, then you're not that good of a team. You're just a really talented team. I think this team needs to grow up a little bit, needs to mature a little bit, needs to execute at a little higher level, and that's fine. They're still really, really young, and there's a lot of season left.
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5: Oh my God! 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
6: 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Bang! Bang! 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
3: Westwood One presents Bing Bong. Nick Ashew.
7: Oh, here we are, bright and early on a Saturday morning. Nick Ashew, Westwood One Sports. Had a nice sunrise outside the home studio here. Nice. The birds were chirping. Might have a window open later. You know, this is spring, right? We all love it. Because half of this country spent, you know what, 6 months under snow? What a winter, right? Not that anybody wants to talk about winter. I'm at Nick Ashew on all the socials. Streaming live on my YouTube channel as well. It's just Nick Ashew. It's the same thing. A quick sip of coffee as we always do. Mm-hmm. Said I got about 15 minutes where I can't do it much. Maybe. We'll see. We got ourselves some good NBA playoffs. Like, here's the thing that I'll say. You're going to always have blowouts in the NBA playoffs. You're always going to have games that just, you kind of know with the last 5 minutes in the fourth quarter, like, where it's going to go. And you had that for both last night, right? You knew the Spurs were going to go on and beat the Timberwolves. You knew the Pistons were forcing a game 7 over those last few minutes. But it's the bigger picture that really shows what type of series you're having. And we've had some back-and-forth series. We now have the Pistons forcing a Game 7 again after being down 3-1 of the 8-seed Orlando Magic in the first round. We got the Spurs moving on and going to the Western Conference Finals with the matchup everybody expected, everybody hoped, everybody wanted, whether you're the NBA, you're a fan, you're a casual basketball fan, whatever. Spurs-Thunder Western Conference Finals is the future of the NBA. It's that simple. You got the potentially two-time MVP in Shai Gilgeous-Alexander. You got a future MVP in Victor Wembanyama in this. You got two teams in the Spurs and Thunder that are essentially built the same way, just on slightly different timelines. And when you watch the way that these two teams play and the way that they're built and the guys that they've got on this roster and the coaching and the front offices and all of this, the ties are just undeniable there. Not to mention Sam Presti, who's the general manager of the Thunder, came from the Spurs front office a long time ago. I mean, you go back and forth and look at this and go, we are going to see Spurs Thunder potentially playing in the Western Conference Finals for what, like 5 straight years if everybody can stay healthy? Because really that's all this comes down to. What it comes down to for these two teams to not dominate the Western Conference for years to come is health, and that's it. They are built for the now, they're built for the future, and it is, if you're building a team in the NBA, you watch the Spurs, you watch the Thunder, and you say, that's what we're doing. That's it. That's how we're building. So the Spurs win by 30 last night, and they tried everything. Minnesota tried everything to stop Victor Wembanyama, who, by the way, is averaging almost 8 blocks a game in the playoffs. I mean, for everything we want to talk about, a guy that's 7'5", that can shoot from 30 feet out and run the floor like a point guard, and do all the things that he does, and looks like a wacky, waving, inflatable, arm-flailing tube man, he's also protecting the rim at a historic rate. I mean, it's unbelievable what we've seen, but this is the first Western Conference Finals appearance for San Antonio since 2017. They're 8-3 in the playoffs. And it's not just Victor Wembanyama on this team. We all know he's the future face in the NBA. We all know what he can do. We all know the talent that's there. All of that, right? We get all that. But when you have Stephon Castle and De'Aaron Fox combined for 28 of the 36 first quarter points for the Spurs, what are you going to do to stop this team? I mean, that's really what this is. Because look, we know the NBA is a star-driven league. It is. You've got to have talent. You've got to have that game-changing.

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12: I would be more obsessed over NIL if Luke Fickell was achieving Greg Gard levels of success. Strong identity, they know what kind of basketball they want to play. They just don't have the money to keep Chucky Hepburn. The money's not the reason that Wisconsin just got clapped in Iowa City. These coaches don't have a friggin' clue. Mike Tressel and Luke Fickell, they got pounded for 320 yards by a team that doesn't throw. They're like, man, we got to sell more varsity. Like, that is so far off of my radar right now. Can you stop the run in Iowa City? Can you at least pretend to stop the run in Iowa City? Maybe then we could talk about, you know, varsity collective reps. I just don't have the stomach for it. That's a coaching thing. That's a football people thing. When all that improves and I'm not holding my breath, then we can talk about the money and the finances and the off the field stuff, which I also don't know is that good right now for Wisconsin.
13: 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It's the Wisco Sports Show on WKTY. WKTY weather for western Wisconsin and southeastern Minnesota.
14: Highs level off around 83 today. Under clear skies, northwest winds 5 to 10 miles an hour. 57 tonight, chance for showers. Chance of thunderstorms tomorrow, highs around 81. Mid-80s Monday, with thunderstorms likely. Turning much cooler Tuesday, with highs in the upper 60s and scattered showers possible. Currently, it's 59 degrees.

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1: 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I'm Dan Small. 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Jeff Kelm joins me from home in Wisconsin Rapids this week. Well, Jeff, you were busy last weekend with a tournament on the Mississippi River. How did that go?
2: Yeah, so we had Masters Walleye Circuit over out of just north of Red Wing, Minnesota. We had 81 boats there. It was an impressive weekend of fishing. The amount of 10-pound plus fish wasn't like astronomical, but it was impressive to see even just a handful of fish 10 pounds or more. Saw even more 8 pounds or more, and you know, these guys, they weeded through a lot of large fish to try to find the smaller fish they were going to need to round out their bag. On the Mississippi River, in that section, pool 3-4, you're only allowed one fish over 20 inches per angler. And so in our event, because you can weigh 5 fish, they could bring 2 of those to the stage. And the rest had to be between 15 and 20 inches. And the amount of guys that said, we couldn't find the little ones here today. We couldn't find anything smaller than 20 inches was pretty incredible. I mean, it just shows the health, really, of the Mississippi River and the walleyes in that system.
1: Fantastic. Well, who won it?
2: So winners are David Kolb and Scott Getchy. They're from out east. One's from Michigan, one's from Ohio. They're big water anglers. They got themselves up in a small little creek arm, and along with a number of other anglers, and they ended up pulling out 24 pounds on day number one and 12 pounds plus on day number two. They finished with the same weight as second place, but they won the tiebreaker. And the way the tiebreakers work on the Masters Walleye Circuit is most number of fish is the first one. Most number of fish alive, weight alive, is the second one. That was the same for both teams. The next one is where they got it. It comes down to biggest single day's catch, and then second biggest single day's catch, and then means determined by tournament director. So they got it on that biggest day's catch of 24 pounds for day one. That's what the tiebreaker was. And so they walked away with well over $20,000 worth of prize money and stuff. We got a trolling motor and trophies, of course. A lot of fun.
1: Yeah. Well, with that strange, I say strange for tournament anyway, bag limit, were there a lot of weights that were similar? Were in that 20-pound range?
2: Yeah, so there were a lot of similar weights, but they were in about that 15-pound range, because we had a lot of anglers bring in like 2, 4.5 to 6 pounders, and then your unders really varied, whether you found some that were just over 15 inches or enough just under that 20 inches. There can be a lot of variable between 15 and 19, you know, and 19.9999 inches. You know, there's a lot of variable in those fish. So, it was great to see everybody caught fish, and, we had great weather for it too. And the river was, river worked with us. You never know what you're going to get on the Mississippi River. And it was awesome.
1: Yeah, that's for sure about the Mississippi. Well, you have another tournament next weekend. You're

0: off this week, but where are you going next week?
1: Mobridge, South Dakota. We're headed out to Lake Oahe, and with the National Walleye Tour, we've got 160 boats out there for this event, and going to be a packed house, going to be some big fish. Last year for the Masters Walleye Circuit, we went out about this same time, and we had multiple 12 and 13 pound fish weighed. I anticipate the same thing here. Of course, our average weight across the board was 13 pounds for the tournament, but there were a lot of haves and have nots. You either had your really big fish or you could barely squeak by five fish over 15 inches. So it's going to be the same way. It's going to be a big battle. You got to be able to put your big fish together with your, you know, your slot fish and make it work.
0: Yeah. And that tournament, of course, is during the week because you'll be home for Memorial Weekend.
1: Yep. So we're not running it during Memorial Weekend in South Dakota. That Friday is considered a holiday weekend. Typically, National Walleye Tour events are run on Thursdays and Fridays. We shifted that to a Wednesday and Thursday event. So Thursday night, we're done. We're home on Friday. We get to enjoy Memorial Day weekend with family.
0: Yeah. And this weekend, you've got some turkey hunting planned for Robert, you and Robert?
1: Yeah, I think one last crack at it, because we do have family coming over for Memorial Day weekend. This is going to be our last opportunity to get out. He really wants a second bird. I want my first bird for the season, so yeah. We'll see. I got a chance to talk to one day, Dan. We met each other essentially in the middle of his path and my path crossing, and he and I talked for a while, and I thought he was going to come over, but it was one of these situations where he's out in the middle of a field and I'm in a grassy knoll, and he really didn't want to be covered at all by any of the grass or anything around me, so he was not willing to come across that point. So we were quite interested in each other, just not quite enough.
0: Yeah, you know, once or twice, not very often, but a couple times I have succeeded in pulling a bird out of a field like that by just harassing the heck out of them, throwing cuts and cackles and just sounding like the meanest, nastiest, or sexiest, I don't know what they think, yeah, hen, or three or four hens. And one time, it was years ago, it was a battle of about a half hour. There were probably 2-year-olds, because the one I shot was, a 2-year-old bird, I thought. There were two birds in the field, and they gobbled every time I yelped, and I finally I broke a slate call, actually, calling them. I was hammering on it. And one of them, sure enough, walked into the woods, and I shot them. Actually, they both did, but I shot the one, so it can happen. Well, earlier this week, my son John and I met up with friends who own land in Chippewa County and in Dunn County for a turkey hunt. And it did not go like our hunt in Bayfield County a couple weeks ago. Wind was a big factor. Man, it just blew Monday, Tuesday, and Wednesday, like 20 to 30 miles an hour with gusts. And the toms were grouped up. We saw single hens all 3 days. John saw one solo tom. And I got busted twice by a group of toms on Tuesday, by sneaking around a corner, and there they were tucked into a corner of a cornfield, and the head went up, and I saw a fan. I went, oh, crap, and I was probably in range, but I backed off and did some calling. Nothing happened. Then I sneaked around the other side of the woods, tried to call them in, and got no response, and went to pick up my decoys, and I was a little careless looking or approaching the decoys, and I look to the right down the tote road, and here are three toms shoulder to shoulder in full strut about 75 yards away. And I went, oh, my God, If I'd waited 5 minutes or 10 or 15, I don't know, sometimes they take forever to close that distance. But they were trying to get my decoy to come to them. And, of course, we know they don't move. So that was my hunt.
1: Yeah, it's crazy how, we feel outsmarted by a turkey, but they're just doing what they do.
0: We only have to get lucky, or they have to be careless once. They have to be careful all day, every day, to live, to survive, and they're good at it.
1: Yeah.
0: Anyway, some good news on the Wisconsin fisheries situation we talked about last week with Todd Berg. The state legislature's Joint Finance Committee voted 16-0 to approve the DNR funding request to keep the Brule Hatchery running. And on Thursday, Todd reported to me that the Friends of Wisconsin Fisheries, that new support group he told us about on last week's show, has seen tremendous growth in support for their efforts to keep the Brule, Bayfield, and Osceola hatcheries running. And you can learn more or join the effort on Facebook at Friends of Wisconsin Fisheries. Todd also said, this is only the first step, and we've really got to keep up the pressure on the legislature, the governor, and the DNR to do the right thing and fully fund hatcheries for trout, walleyes, and muskies to keep those programs going. And stay tuned for more on that as it develops. That's all I know for now. Well, coming up, Joe Henry reports on last weekend's Minnesota walleye opener. Huntworth Pro staffer Bernie Barringer talks about spring bear hunting in Canada. And outdoor humorist Jim Mize tells us about his latest book, The Haunted Outhouse. All that and more straight ahead on Outdoors Radio.
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8: Highs level off around 83 today under sunny skies. Northwest winds 5 to 10 miles an hour. Chance of rain showers tonight. Lows dip down to about 57. Partly cloudy skies. Chance for storms tomorrow. Highs level off around 81. Overcast. Storms likely Monday. Slight chance of rain showers on Tuesday. Currently, it's 59 degrees.
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0: Thanks for joining us on Outdoors Radio. I'm Dan Small. Lake of the Woods, Minnesota is known around the world as the walleye capital of the world. and their website is lakeofthewoodsmn.com. And joining us once again now with another fishing report from Lake of the Woods is Joe Henry. He's the executive director of Lake of the Woods Tourism. Joe, welcome back, and thanks for joining us again on Outdoors Radio.
10: Dan, it's great to be back. Thank you so much.
0: Well, you're quite welcome. Now, your opening weekend was last weekend, a week later than ours in Wisconsin. How did that go?
10: It went good. It went really well. We know there's a lot of walleyes and saugers in the lake right now. And you know, the DNR just came out with some new reports from their fall netting and their creel surveys. And flat out, our lake is just healthy. You know, we got a lot of walleyes, a lot of big walleyes. And of course, the sauger population is good too. And we knew because of the sturgeon anglers on the Rainy River, the season for walleye has been closed for a while, but the sturgeon anglers accidentally are catching walleyes on their glob of night crawlers they're using for sturgeons. We knew the Rainy River was loaded. And of course, we know that, you know, this time of year, just offshore in many locations, there's some nice schools of walleyes hanging around, and it's cold water, so it's a jig bite. You know, most anglers are out there either spot locked or anchored up, and they're vertical jigging with a brightly colored jig because of the stained waters of Lake of the Woods and the Rainy River. You know, like a gold or a, you know, gold mixed with pink or glow white or chartreuse or something. And they're putting a frozen emerald shiner on there typically. Emerald shiners, they net them in the fall. They're very delicate minnow. You can't keep them around. So a lot of the bait shops will freeze them. And, you know, they sell bags of frozen shiners. And that's a staple for walleyes in Lake of the Woods. So you put an emerald shiner on that jig and you put it over the side of the boat and work it off the bottom. And I'll tell you, those walleyes and saugers are moving around. And normally things turn out really good, as we saw for the opener.
0: Yeah, well, that's cool. When do they spawn on Lake of the Woods?
10: Well, they spawn, you know, usually when the water temps, I think, around 42. So that would typically be in mid-April. It changes, though, Dan, because, you know, we have the Rainy River where they spawn. But Lake of the Woods is a big lake. If it was a Great Lake, it would be the sixth largest Great Lake. And, you know, it's got over 1 million acres of water and over 65,000 miles of shoreline. Part of that is because of the 14,552 islands. So with that being said, you know, you might catch fish in the south end of the lake that are just spawned out. But if you go up in the northern end of the lake, up at the northwest angler in that neck of the woods, they might have eggs in them yet. So it's kind of nice in a way that Mother Nature really offers that diversity so that if you have a poor spawn on one part of the lake, the other part of the lake can pick it up.
0: Yeah. Well, you know that I fish Lake of the Woods every year now. I go to a resort owned by Ballard's Resort, and they're on the Minnesota side of the lake, of course, but Black Island Resort is on the Canadian side, and I take a group up there every September and have now for almost a decade, and we catch walleyes all day long. It's just amazing, and it's mostly jigging, but of course, you know, in the fall, we're casting crankbaits and trolling a little bit too, and we go with guides because you mentioned the size of the lake. It would be like going to, well, let's go to Lake Erie and see where we can fish. I mean, you got to know what you're doing, especially with all those islands and shoals and everything. So for somebody who's never fished there, what's your advice?
10: We certainly welcome, you know, anglers to bring their own boats up. And, you know, with the map chips and stuff now and help from a resort or a bait shop, you'll normally get on some good fish. It might take you a while. Once you find them, you'll be on them. But I'll tell you, you want an easy way to do it? You know, the south end of the lake, there's a great big basin, it's big open water, almost like a great lake, loaded with big walleyes, a lot of walleyes. Jump on a charter boat. It's just so easy. You know, you wake up in the morning at a nice resort. You have a nice breakfast. At about 8 o'clock in the morning, you board a charter boat. A licensed charter captain's running that boat. They're dialed in with other captains, and they know what the fish movements are. They're going to put you on walleyes. You're going to catch your fish. You're going to have a great day. Nothing to worry about. You don't have to worry about the weather. You don't have to worry about navigation or where the fish are. What you got to worry about is having a good time, catching their fish, and making some memories. You know, when you go to the north end of the lake, they don't use charter boats because it's all the islands. They use more of the 20-foot pro walleye boat. And that's a little bit more of an intimate experience as well, where you'll jump in with, you know, two or three of you, whatever, and jump in with a guide, and they'll take you amongst the 14,000 island and probably even make you a good fresh shore lunch. So you don't have to trailer a boat. It's easy, especially the first couple times you come to get a lay of the land. I'd really highly recommend it. And one thing you'll see too, Dan, is, you know, Lake of the Woods isn't this Taj Mahal kind of area where the prices are jacked. I mean, our rates are very reasonable compared to the Midwest.
0: Yeah, and that's the case with Ballard's where I go. We have filled up the last couple of years, and I'm full with 22 guests this year. And everybody's amazed once they've been there at how good the fishing is. And even before they go, they say, well, how can they do this for this price? Because you got lodging, you got your meals, you got guides and the boat and the bait. Bring rods if you want, but you don't have to. It's a wonderful way to fish for sure.
10: What I'll tell you, you know, Ballard's does a great job. And Ballard's is one resort out of over 65 lodging facilities around our lake. And there's other resorts, there's Airbnbs, there's hotels, there's villas. I mean, we have such a nice variety of lodging around our lake, and it just makes it nice.
0: Yeah. Now, you mentioned sturgeon. I understand that there was a record sturgeon caught.
10: There was, yeah. You know, we knew that there were state record sturgeon in the Rainy River, and, you know, people had caught them before, but maybe they didn't know how to register a catch and release record with the DNR. We have to measure the length and measure the girth and have a witness and all that jazz. So, you know, a lot of times they didn't get registered, but finally we had somebody that was fishing and they caught a 80-inch sturgeon with like a 34-inch girth. The estimated weight on it is over 165 pounds. So really a big, big fish. And it was just confirmed this last week as a state record catch and release sturgeon. So a big sturgeon, and I can guarantee you there's bigger ones in there. But, you know, we talked about our sturgeon fishing, I think, last time we spoke, and there's so many sturgeon. The DNR estimates that in Lake of the Woods and the Rainy River, there's over 100,000 sturgeon over 40 inches long. So it's, you know, if you like catching big fish, they're way bigger than the muskies and a lot easier to catch. A lot of our muskie anglers, you know, before they get out muskie hunting later in June, you know, they'll fish for a sturgeon just because a lot of them are into big fish, and really adds to it.
0: Yeah, for sure. Well, Joe, we got to wrap this up, but I really appreciate your joining us and your sponsorship and your support of the Association of Great Lakes Outdoor Writers, which is how we connected this time, although we've known each other for years. And I hope to have you on again sometime.
10: You know, Dan, that sounds great. I appreciate your support of Aglow as well, and wish all my friends in Wisconsin good fishing.
0: Thank you, Joe. And tell us your website. How can people get information on all this great fishing and lodging that we talked about?
10: You bet. Lake of the Woods, MN for Minnesota. Lake of the Woods, MN.com.
0: All right. Joe, we'll see you in Niagara Falls in the fall, if not before.
10: That sounds perfect, Dan. Thank you.
0: You're quite welcome. Folks, Joe Henry is the executive director of Lake of the Woods Tourism. And as he mentioned, their website is lakeofthewoodsmn.com. Check it out. I'm Dan Small. 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
0: Welcome back to Outdoors Radio. I'm Dan Small. Written humor, like stand-up comedy, takes talent, timing, delivery, and most importantly, stories, scenarios, and believable, or maybe unbelievable, situations. And joining me now is an outdoor writer who has mastered the funny story. His name is Jim Mize. He hails from somewhere in South Carolina. We'll find out where. He has been compared to the legendary Pat McManus, who wrote the humor column for Outdoor Life and even Field and Stream back in the print days. Jim has written dozens, I don't know, maybe hundreds of funny stories and several books of humor, some of which have won awards from outdoor writers organizations. A couple of his books you may have heard of, A Creek Trickles Through It and The Winter of Our Discount Tent. And his latest book, The Haunted Outhouse, is now available from his website, which is acreektricklesthroughit.com. If you want an autographed copy, that's where to get it. It's also available on Amazon as an ebook and as an actual hard copy. And I have a soft cover hard copy right here. That's kind of a oxymoron, isn't it, Jim? A soft covered hard copy.
22: You're well on your way to writing humor.
0: Yeah, well, I do that kind of unintentionally sometimes. The things that we get into often end up kind of humorous.
22: That's right.
0: So where in South Carolina are you? Somewhere in the mountains, I guess, huh?
22: Yeah, I got a little cabin up here in the mountains, and I'm landlocked between a wilderness area and a state park. So I've got bears and coyotes and all the various critters wandering through by day and night.
0: Well, that's a nice place to be landlocked and stuck. I'm sure it's beautiful there.
22: Oh, it's gorgeous, especially this time of year.
0: Yeah. My brother lives in North Carolina near Flat Rock, but he's originally, like me, from Western New York, and he just migrated south when the winters got too much for him in the Adirondacks.
22: Yeah, we're only 30 miles apart.
0: Is that right?
22: Yeah, I'm real close to the North Carolina line.
0: Okay, well, cool. Your humor has been compared to that of Pat McManus, and that's some pretty high praise indeed. And in fact, he mentored you many years ago. How did that happen?
22: We were at an outdoor writers conference in Kalispell, Montana, and I was on a little shuttle bus to one of our events and looked back and saw him in the seat across the aisle and struck up a conversation. And he asked me what kind of writing I did. And I said, I'm trying to learn to write humor. And he basically said, that's my kind of guy. And we started talking. And by the time we'd gotten off the bus, he had offered to critique one of my early stories. And he followed it up with a letter talking about some of the things he tried to do writing humor. I read everything he wrote, trying to understand how he did it. He even wrote a book, Deer on a Bicycle, where he talks about his humor technique. I learned a lot from him in terms of how to write a humorous fictional story.
0: Mm-hmm. And you've done it well. Now, you created a cast of characters as well, namely Beanpole and his family, and you insert yourself as the narrator of these stories, and in fact, as, I don't know, Beanpole's best friend or his sidekick?
22: Yeah, actually, I'm the only real person in the book. The others are fictional. And in the last book, I included my dog. So he and I are the only two in there that actually exist. But I've been writing about these characters for 40 years, so I feel like I know them.
0: I guess. Well, you know them because you invented them.
22: Yeah, that's true.
0: So where do you get your ideas?
22: You know, it's one of those things where I learned something from Hemingway, and I think it was A Movable Feast. He talked about how he used people he knew as characters, but I read that he got into trouble because he didn't always put them in a favorable light and got into trouble.
0: Mm-hmm.
22: And so I decided not to do that, that I would invent the people, but take things that actually happened to somebody and then let it happen to one of my characters. And of course, it often goes in a different direction. But anytime I see something that just strikes me as funny, I'll ask myself, what if that happened to Beanpole or happened to Grumpy or one of the guys in the diner?
0: Uh-huh.
22: And the stories usually go from there.
0: Yeah. Okay. Well, Jim, your stories depict mishaps or things that most of us either have seen or maybe had happen to us. We fell out of a boat, or it's something that could have happened. Did most of these things happen to you?
22: The majority of them happened to me or one of my friends.
0: Uh-huh.
22: There's a story in there about the disappearing rattlesnake, and that happened to one of my outdoor rider buddies in a slightly different way. But everything from skinny dippers you run up on to ghost stories about places you hunt, those are all good fodder for humor.
0: Yeah, for sure. Besides a good laugh, what do you think the appeal of this kind of writing, your stories in particular, is to readers?
22: You know, I try to make people enjoy what they read. You know, that's my goal when I sit down to write something. I like for the reader to feel something about what they just read. Humor lets people escape. It releases tension. They have a good time. They'll be reading along and say, yeah, that happened to me. That's really my goal. You know, I hope that when they get to the end of the book, they kind of laugh and look for the next one.
0: Yeah.
22: But I'm a big fan of humor just as a way to kind of release the tensions of the day.
0: Yeah, I hear you. And that's your goal, I would assume here. These are not deep philosophical stories or great lessons, although there are some lessons in how to or how not to get along in the outdoors. But your comic relief, I guess, is what I would say. Is that a fair assessment?
22: It is. You know, the outdoor literature has really evolved into a lot of how to do something and where to go do it kinds of things.
0: Yeah.
22: And this is the kind of stuff I think that's starting to slip away from us, and I'm trying to keep it out there.
0: Yeah. Well, you certainly are. Now, the characters are made up, but based on some people you know. How about the diner? Is that a place in your hometown that you go to or hang out in?
22: No, I wish I had a diner like that. I have had places where I would go and sit and have a cup of coffee and watch people around the coffee shop. And a lot of small towns have these places where the farmers will get together first thing in the morning and after the animals are fed and have a cup of coffee and talk crop prices and all that. And that's the kind of place I tried to create in the book.
0: Mm-hmm. Yeah, my son and I discovered such a place last year. We were fishing up in northern Wisconsin, which has a lot of small towns like the Carolinas or like any rural area of any state, probably. And we went into this little diner for breakfast, and there was one gentleman there about our age, because you and I are about the same vintage. And, you know, he looks over at us, and he gives us that you're not from here look, not in a nasty way, but just like, okay, who are you? So he starts talking to us, and we got his whole, you know, good part of his life story. And after he left, the waitress, who was all of 15, maybe, she was probably the daughter of the owner, I asked her, who is that guy? And she said, oh, he comes in here every day and he has breakfast and his lunch is the same thing. And it's a slice of pie and ice cream. That's his lunch. I'm sure he's a wealth of stories if somebody were to sit down with him and mine that mother load, so to speak.
22: I do listen for people that tell stories like that. Sometimes I'll get a nugget out of there that I'll record in my idea book, and I keep a journal for ideas, and sooner or later I'll come back to it and say, you know, that would evolve into a story if I let it. So
0: yeah,
22: it's a great place to do that.
0: Yeah. Well, the title story, The Haunted Outhouse, and I won't give the whole thing away, but your two characters who are kind of like Shakespeare's Rosencrantz and Guildenstern, or maybe that's an unfair comparison to you or to Shakespeare, I don't know. But those two guys in the diner go out and they play a trick on Beanpole. Did that really happen?
22: No. Where that story came from is probably almost 50 years ago. I was working with a guy that told me the story about having to move an outhouse.
0: Uh-huh.
22: And he borrowed a mule to do it, and he pulled the outhouse off the hole to the new one. But when he unlatched the mule, it backed into the old hole.
0: Okay.
22: And so he had to go borrow another mule from the same farmer to pull the first mule out. And I just thought, you know, that episode lends itself to a prank gone wrong.
0: Absolutely.
22: That's one thing that has evolved. If you go back and read some of my earlier Beanpole stories, he used to fall for a lot of those pranks. And he's a pretty intelligent character. And over the years, he's learned to expect them from those two characters in the diner.
0: Yeah. And you have an epilogue conversation with Beanpole, which is interesting because obviously you created Beanpole, but you have this fictional conversation where you ask him how he got into all that kind of trouble, and he says, well, you created most of it, or you wrote it, so you ought to know that kind of stuff. Well, we won't give away how the outhouse story turns out, but before I let you go, my take on humor, I guess what makes me laugh more than anything is surprise endings. And you have a few of those. The outhouse story is one of them. And what other one comes to mind there? The giant spider. That was just hilarious. And I found myself laughing out loud at the ending of that story. The rest of it, I'm just kind of following along. Yeah, okay. Yeah, it's a chuckle here, chuckle there. And then a loud belly laugh at the end.
22: You hit on something there that I think is critical to good humor, and that's surprise.
0: Uh-huh.
22: If your story telegraphs the ending, it's kind of a ho-hum moment. But
0: yeah.
22: I do like for my stories to kind of evolve in a way that's not obvious.
0: Yeah. It's the I didn't see that coming, but it sure was funny kind of situation.
22: Yep.
0: Well, Jim, I got to let you go here, but I appreciate you taking time out of your busy schedule writing funny stories and chasing bears in the South Carolina mountains to spend some time with us on Outdoors Radio.
22: I appreciate it.
0: And your book is available from Amazon. Again, the author's name, Jim Mize, M-I-Z-E. And you can get it also from his website. If you want an autographed copy, acreektricklesthroughit.com is his website. And the title of the book, once again, The Haunted Outhouse. Jim, we'll look forward to seeing you at a conference or maybe talking again when you put out another book.
22: I look forward to it. Thanks.
0: You're quite welcome. Jim Mize, folks, the author of The Haunted Outhouse, acreektricklesthroughit.com is where you can get your copy. I'm Dan Small. 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
0: Thanks for joining us on Outdoors Radio. I'm Dan Small. Here in Wisconsin, and in fact throughout most of the U.S., spring hunting means turkey hunting. But spring bear hunting is legal in a few states and in parts of Canada. And joining me now from Brainerd, Minnesota, to talk about bear hunting is a regular voice on our show, outdoor writer, Huntworth Gear pro staffer, and bear hunting guide, Bernie Berenger. His website is blackbearshow.com, and you can watch his videos on YouTube at Bow Hunting Road. Bernie, thanks for joining us, and welcome back to Outdoors Radio.
22: My pleasure. I'm always excited to talk about bears.
0: I guess you are, and you're going to be up to your ears in bears pretty soon. You're hunting in Ontario this week, I think, right?
22: I'm heading up, yeah, for next week. And then I'm going to go to Saskatchewan in June, way up in northern Saskatchewan. It's a fly-in hunt, so I'm pretty excited about that, too.
0: Cool. Now, how does spring bear hunting differ from fall bear hunting?
22: Well, spring bear hunting, a couple of interesting things about it. Number one is that the days are so much longer. You just don't have nocturnal bears very much because you could be sitting on a stand till 9:30 or 10 o'clock. When I'm in northern Saskatchewan in middle of June, the days are so long up there. There's only about 2 hours of darkness. So, you know, you just kind of go out and sit whenever you want and hope the bears come. They can come any time of the day or night. There's no nocturnal bears because there's no nighttime, I guess.
0: Yeah.
22: You know, so that's one of the things about it. The other thing is that there isn't a lot of competition for natural foods in the spring like there is in the fall. You know, in the fall, you're competing with berries and hazelnuts and acorns and beech nuts and all that kind of thing. Well, there just isn't a lot for them to eat in the spring, so they tend to come to the baits a lot better and more consistently. And the bigger mature males, they're hunting for females, you know, the end of May and early June, that's the beginning of the rut. So, you know, you could be sitting in a tree stand and have a big old male just roll through any moment and he might not even stop and eat. He just kind of scent checking the area. I love spring hunting just because the weather's nice and you're just going to see a lot of bears, especially in Canada.
0: Yeah. Do you use different bait in spring?
22: Not too much, really. You can kind of get away with a lot of different baits where in the fall, boy, you just can't make a mistake. You know, you got to use really high quality baits like trail mix and things like that. Sweet or better in the fall. In the spring in Ontario, we're baiting with corn and just putting in a barrel and dumping a couple gallons of fryer oil over it. And that works pretty well. It's a lot cheaper than trail mix too.
0: Mm-hmm.
22: You can't really get away with corn in the fall because there's so much better food available to them. But in the spring, it sure works.
0: Okay. Well, we wish you luck on those hunts. And then you're going to be talking at an expo, a new expo here in Wisconsin in July. And then your own expo, your International Black Bear Show, comes up in July too.
22: Yeah, I'm excited about both of them. You know, the Huntstock event in Beaver Dam is really cool that it's coming to the Midwest. I believe this is kind of the future of sports shows where it's like an outdoor show and people just kind of get together and there's a lot of outdoor events and things like that. It's pretty cool. I'm going to be giving bear hunting seminars every day and I have a booth there that I'll set up. I've got a line of bear hunting clothing, bear hunting themed t-shirts that I'll be selling and doing seminars. And that's the middle of July. And then the end of July, July 31st through August 2nd, is the International Black Bear Expo, which is in Grand Rapids, Minnesota this year. And that's a show for bear hunters. And last year was the first year. It's growing so much right now. We got more than twice as many vendors. We got taxidermists and outfitters and people selling just about everything you can think of related to bear hunting and even local maple syrup and things, just everything you can think of that would be at a show that appeals to people that are interested in the outdoors. And we got a lot of good seminars at that. Tom Miranda is going to be there on Saturday, and that's a really fun event. If you have any interest in bear hunting at all, it's definitely worth going to.
0: And of course, all the information on that is on your website, blackbearshow.com, right?
22: Right.
0: Why do you think there's such a great interest in bears now? You have a video on your YouTube channel on Bow Hunting Road where you talk about the explosion in the interest in bear hunting. What do you attribute it to?
22: Yeah, the interest in bear hunting is just really growing. And there's several factors, I think, that you can attribute it to. Number one is bear populations are very high all across North America right now, and they're expanding into new areas. They just started a new bear season in Missouri and Florida. New Jersey got a bear season. You know, there's bear seasons in places like Oklahoma now. And, you know, bear populations are just expanding. So that's one of the reasons for it. There's just a lot more opportunities. You know, the other thing is a lot of people have kind of matured as deer hunters. Most people kind of start out, especially bow hunters, they hunt deer. And then after, you know, a few years, they're like, I want to try something else. And the black bear is the number two the game animal that people go after. And if you look at the history of how bow hunting has grown over the last 25 years or so, there's just a lot of people that have kind of got to that point where they want to try something new. So the interest in bear hunting is really growing. And another thing is, a lot of guided hunts have just got ridiculous in price, and bear hunts have remained pretty reasonable. You know, you can go on a bear hunt in the U.S. for $3,000, and a Canadian bear hunt, even the really high-end ones, are about $5,000. Well, I mean, if you want to go on an elk hunt or a moose hunt, you're looking at $10,000 to $20,000. A sheep hunt's $40,000-$50,000 nowadays. So there's people with disposable income, and they're just like, I could spend $5,000 on a bear hunt in Canada. The good Canadian outfitters are just booking up years in advance right now. I'm finding that in Minnesota too, where, you know, I guide in northeastern Minnesota, and I'm completely booked for 26 and 27. I think I got maybe two spots left for 2028, and I got deposits in for 29 and 2030.
3: Oh my God.
22: So people are applying for points, and they just can't wait to draw that tag and go bear hunting.
0: Yeah. And you anticipate you'll still be guiding then, huh?
22: Well, I'm not taking deposits past 2030 right now, okay. So we'll see how it goes.
0: Yeah, yeah. We were talking before we started recording. How much longer are guys of our generation going to keep doing this stuff? But here we are.
22: Well, you know, if you love doing it and you can continue to do it, why retire? That's the way I look at it.
0: Yeah, me too. Well, who is your main client as a bear hunter? Are they young people, older people? Who is it?
22: They tend to be 40s at least. I have a few younger people, and some people like to bring their kids. I had a 14-year-old girl shot a giant bear 2 years ago, but a lot of people are retired. I'd say half of them are retirement age, and the rest of them are in that 40 to 50 range. It's kind of all over the map, but you don't get too many people in their 20s and 30s. You know, they're raising families, and it's a little harder to get away and spend the money on something like that. But boy, there seems to be an unlimited number of people that want to hunt. You know, about half my clients are from inside of Minnesota, and the rest of them are anywhere from Pennsylvania and Illinois, Wisconsin. It takes 9-10 years to draw a tag in the best zones in Wisconsin now. So a lot of people are coming to Minnesota because they can draw in 4 or 5 years.
0: Yeah. Well, you're going to be a busy guy, as always. I appreciate you taking a little time out of your schedule to talk with us before you head north to Ontario. You wear that Huntworth gear in the spring for bear hunting?
22: Oh, absolutely. I love their tarnin pattern. It's got some green in it, and it really works really effectively in the spring. And the other thing is, I love their layering system where, you know, you can buy a couple pairs of pants. One is a little more insulated maybe for a cool evening or something, but you can buy really good quality clothing for a lot less money. You know, I priced out 6 pieces of Huntworth versus 6 pieces of Kuyu or Sitka. Kuyu and Sitka, if you want to buy a layering system, it's the same as the cost of a used car.
0: Oh.
22: You know, the Huntworth is really good quality clothing for the weekend warrior's budget. That's the way I like to put it.
0: Yeah, for sure. Well, I've been wearing their stuff turkey hunting this spring, and we've had a couple of mornings, even well into the season, where we had frost and snow on one of our hunts, and I was wearing the heat boost jacket because it was cold.
22: Yeah, I love that stuff for late season hunting especially, but any early morning hunt, it'll really keep you warm.
0: For sure. Well, Bernie, we're going to let you go. Drive safely to Canada and hope you get your bears, and we will be in touch. We'll talk again.
22: Sounds good, Dan. I really appreciate it.
0: Well, you're quite welcome, folks. Bernie Barringer is going to be a busy guy this spring and summer, but you can catch him online at blackbearshow.com. You'll learn all about the International Black Bear Show that he runs, and that's in Grand Rapids, Minnesota, July 31st through August 2nd. And, of course, before that, he will be at Huntstock in Beaver Dam. That's the 17th through the 19th of July. I'll be there too, so you can catch both of us at that expo, and I hope you do. More Outdoors Radio right after this.
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10: 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This month, we're able to make a contribution to the Cooley Region Children's Internet Protection Task Force. The force was founded over 10 years ago and includes local investigators from Holman, Onalaska, and La Crosse County that work together to combat online threats to children and to localize the fight against online predators. 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

Saturday morning sports continues with the youngest of Jaws and Al Willingham taking you up to 11 a.m. Eastern time. Number to hit us up on the talking text line, 310-840-4910. The league MVP of the NBA set to be announced tomorrow. I have been a believer, long believer, in the fact that

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1: The season MVP. Why don't we just have a playoff MVP? I don't think that's the right way to go here. Why would you not have the most important stretch of the season have any bearing on who's the most valuable player in the sport? I've long been, you know, frustrated and annoyed by the way that the NBA handles this. But tomorrow, ahead of game number 7 between the Cavs and the Pistons, the league MVP for the 2026 season is going to be announced. And at that point, one of three things is going to happen, because I think there are three different narratives that you'll see depending on who wins the MVP. If Shai Gilgeous-Alexander wins his second consecutive MVP, there will be folks like me running around like a chicken with their head cut off saying, see, I told you, brought it up on Tuesday night. I think Shai Gilgeous-Alexander has a real strong case as the best guard the NBA has seen since Michael Jordan. And I know what people are going to say. Have you heard of Steph Curry? Have you heard of Kobe Bryant? Those two are the only guys that have an argument, in my opinion. Steph, because of the rings and obviously his influence on the game, a transcendent talent. Kobe, we know what he brought to the game in terms of mentality, play style, longevity, chips. But
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5: 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WKTY weather for Western Wisconsin and Southeastern Minnesota.
6: There we go. Okay. There we go. All right. Let's make this happen here. All right. I think we're on here. Ah, okay. We are looking at a pretty nice day in the Cooley region. Increasing clouds, a high right around 93 degrees, or I'm sorry, 83 degrees, pardon me. Ah, there we go. Calm winds becoming northwesterly at 5 to 7 miles an hour this morning. Slight chance of showers after 10 p.m. Increasing clouds, a low of 55. North winds around 5 miles an hour, becoming light and variable. For Sunday, we are looking at showers and thunderstorms before 2 p.m. and then a slight chance of showers and thunderstorms in the late afternoon. Eventual high of around 81. East winds at 9 to 11 miles an hour, gusting up to as high as 24. Chance of precipitation at 80%. New rainfall amounts between a tenth and a quarter of an inch, except higher amounts possible in thunderstorms. Sunday night, chance of showers and thunderstorms, then showers likely and possibly a thunderstorm overnight. Mostly cloudy skies with a low of 65. Southeast winds at around 11 miles an hour, gusting as high as 24. Chance of precipitation at 70%. New rainfall amounts between a tenth and a quarter of an inch, except higher amounts possible in thunderstorms. For Monday, more rain in the forecast, possibly a shower or possibly a thunderstorm before 7, and then more showers in the morning, and then possibly more rain during the day. Eventual high of around 84. South winds at 9 to 11, gusting up to 23. Chance of precipitation sitting at 80%. New rainfall between a quarter and a half an inch possible. Monday night, yeah, you guessed it, more rain, possibly a thunderstorm. Low around 60. South winds at 8 to 11, gusting up to 28. Chance of precipitation at 90%. New rainfall could be a little heavy here, between half and three quarters of an inch possible. Tuesday, a slight chance of rain, partly sunny and 72, winds out of the west at 14, gusting as high as 28. Tuesday night, mostly cloudy and 40.

before. Northwest winds at 8 to 11, gusting up to 24. Wednesday, mostly sunny and a high of 61. Northwest winds at 6 to 8. Wednesday night, partly cloudy and 41, light and variable winds. For Thursday, sunshine and a high of 68. Calm winds becoming southerly around 5 miles an hour in the afternoon. For Thursday night, a slight chance of rain, maybe a thunderstorm, partly cloudy and 46, light south winds. Warming up a little bit for Friday, partly sunny skies at a high of 73. South winds at 3 to 6 miles an hour. Relative humidity at the moment in La Crosse, we've got 100%. Winds are out of the south at 3 miles an hour. The barometer is at 29.79. The dew point is at 59 degrees. Visibility is at 7 miles. We've got fair skies and 59 degrees at the corner of 2nd and State in downtown La Crosse. It is 8:07. It's time now for WKTY Outdoors.

And good morning to you. Welcome to WKTY Outdoors. I'm Kevin Millar. Thank you very much for being here this morning. Beautiful morning. Holy cow. Wasn't really kind of expecting the fog, but I guess considering the conditions, I guess the rain and everything last night, and I guess I shouldn't be too surprised, but heck, it's a nice morning and going to be a beautiful day. Might as well get out there and enjoy it. Because I think we're going to get some kind of crummy weather here for the next couple of days. Yeah, going to be a little damp here for the next couple. Well, I mean, it's kind of humid out there right now, but I mean, it's going to be nice and sunny today, but it's going to be a nice day. But yeah, we're going to get some rain here over the next few days anyway, but you know, I guess that's okay. But goodness, my, you know, what do we, you know, we can get what, 83 today, 81 tomorrow, 84 Monday, and then, you know, like we get to the middle of next week and that's going to be back down in this, you know, it's going to be 20 degrees cooler. Oh man, this is just unbelievable weather. Unreal. Up and down, up and down. Oh well, waiting for the snow. Maybe I shouldn't have said that, but I hope I didn't jinx things right now with that, but. Oh, I tell you. Well, I hope you have had a wonderful week and had a chance to get outside and enjoy the nice weather while you can. I certainly did. I tried to make a little time anyway between catching up. I got back from vacation last week and I kind of felt like I've been playing catch up all week long, just because, like I said, I was the 2 weeks prior or whatever, I'd been on vacation you kind of have to spend a few days just playing catch up and getting back into the groove of things. And, you know, you need a vacation from the vacation kind of thing. And that's kind of how this past week felt. And yesterday was sort of like, okay, I'm kind of caught up with everything. And just like, okay, I'm ready for this weekend. I'm just ready for this week. I'm ready for today. And I'm ready for the show, and I'm ready to just sort of relax and enjoy the weekend. And it's going to be a good day. I'm pretty positive about that. I'm looking forward to the show today. It's going to be a lot of fun. We're going to have a good time with that. I got some good guests coming up. Keechan Abing is going to join me here in just a little bit. We're going to talk about some upcoming events here at the end of the month. Yeah, it's going to be paddles and premieres and big doings. a little bit sort of above and beyond sort of the films and everything. It's, yeah, all sorts of events going on. And, you know, it'll be a lot of fun. So we'll talk about that a little bit. And, yeah, it's after I get done here this morning, I'm going to head up to the Harley-Davidson in Onalaska and go cover the big bikes for a little Tykes event up there. And I tell you what, I don't think you could have asked for a much nicer day to cover or to take a motorcycle ride. I mean, you just cannot. This is going to be about as picture perfect a day for a motorcycle ride in the Cooley region and to help out a great family. And I'm sure you've probably heard about it. If you haven't, go to our sister station, 95.7 The Rock, and it's a great way to help out a wonderful family, Tucker Lovelace and his family. And I'm sure you've probably heard the promos on our station here and our other Midwest family stations. And so I'm going to go up there, and I know there's going to be, oh, gosh, probably at least a couple hundred motorcycles taking part in that ride, at least. And it's going I can't wait for the last year I was up there when they all sort of lined up and took off or whatever, and that was pretty cool. This year, I really can't wait for that. That's going to be just a lot of fun, and looking forward to that.
And then later today, I'm going to do kind of the fam thing, and I totally, completely off the outdoors. Well, it's not really outdoor. It's an outdoor wedding. My grandniece is getting, Emily is getting married to her sweetheart, Dylan. So they're high school sweethearts. So, yeah, I mean, so I got to throw a little, little family thing in there. So we're going to, I'll be headed out to French Island and enjoying that wedding this afternoon. And so I got to throw a little family love out that way. And that'll be, I'm looking forward to that. I mean, I couldn't have asked for a more picture perfect day for, I mean, what more of a picture perfect day for a wedding can this be? So, I mean, lovely day. Absolutely lovely day. So, looking forward to it a great deal. But I got to get through this show first. And I tell you what, got a lot of stuff packed in here. Let's get to it here. Talking about the river right now. Good news is it continues to drop. We're sitting at about 5.7 right now here in Pool 8. That is wonderful news. The flow continues to drop as well. I think it's come down. Oh, I want to say it's almost come down somewhere in the neighborhood of probably at least 15 to 20,000 cubic feet per second from what I'm remembering from last week, as a matter of fact. Alma's at about 32.5 right now. Minnesota City, 36.5. Winona's at 38.7. Trempealeau is at about 38.5. Dresbach is at 39.2. Genoa's at 43.8. Linksville's just a tad over 40,000 as well. So, that's good news. The flow continues to drop as well. And it looks like they finally fixed the temperature gauge there as well. Was that Minnesota City? I'm trying to remember from last week. But it was a little wonky there. I think it was Minnesota City. It was like 40 something. Everybody else was like upper 50s and low 60s, and was like, yeah, it was like 40 or something. But yeah, it was a little. But I think they finally got it fixed here. But water temperatures have popped back up again here, and Alma is kind of on the high end here. They're at 68 right now. Minnesota City is at 62. Dresbach 65, Genoa reporting 64 this morning, and Linksville is reporting 66 as well. So, on the whole, not too bad in terms of water temperatures. And I'm sure maybe some of this warmer weather that we've had and will have over the next couple of days will probably bump that up, maybe just a degree or two as well. But not terribly surprising here that we're seeing water temperatures continue to climb here as the weather continues here as we start to supposedly enter summer. But then again, we're going to get temperatures in the mid-40s and low-60s next week. So who knows? Might back the fish off just a little bit, but I'm sure it will confuse the heck out of it. I know it's confusing me because generally don't want to. I think of, low 60s as sort of like the low temperatures at night this time of year, not necessarily the high temperatures, if you know what I mean. It's like I don't think of mid-40s as the low temperatures in mid-May, and we're I don't run the thermostat for Mother Nature, so. the fishing will come around. Obviously, with the last weekend's bass tournament, we'll talk a little bit about that a little later on as well. But bass fishing, I guess, is doing all right. But the panfish bite, it's picking up a little bit. It's not doing too bad. Crappie bite has been picking up slowly but surely here. Guys
finding him mostly just doing a little jigging live minnow in the backwaters there, working along docks and some of the stumps and timber in the backwater areas there, and finding a few in there. Can always find a few in there, so that's not too bad. Finding a few perch in there too that are roaming around, but not too bad. The bluegills are doing not too shabby either. They are, you know, just hooking a minnow, and they're starting to bite. That bite is starting to pick up a little bit as well with the warmer water temperatures. Is you know, so that's not doing too bad. Let's see here. Don't have much of a way in terms of a walleye report. Didn't get much in there, but. I did see a few being caught this, at least on some of my social media accounts that I kind of follow. A few that weren't too bad anyway, but I think that's going to start to pick up as well. I just didn't see that many this week, but I would assume that, you know, guys doing maybe a little bit of trolling, but, you know, jigging minnows, working some of those wing dams as the water levels go down, you know, they're going to be, I think, working some of those points and working some of those wing dam areas. Yeah, you just can't go wrong working some of those particular areas. Any place that there is any kind of a current break, I think is going to be a good place to give a try. And certainly it's going to be a little easier to see those wing dams and make sure that you avoid ticking your lower unit anyway. Let's put it that way. But yeah, it's yeah, that's that bite is starting to pick up too again as the you know, the water temperature, the water levels drop as well. Sauger bite is doing okay as well, but certainly worth giving a try as well. So but you know, on the whole, I think you know, the water levels are starting to drop. Fish are becoming just a little bit more concentrated. So I think on the whole, you know, I mean, today is going to be a good day to get out there and do some fishing, you know. Definitely we'll be able to get out there and enjoy some fine fishing, I think. Let me pull up the some trout fishing here from the Driftless Angler. They're saying the creeks have been clear and starting to get a little bit low. Nothing has changed hatch-wise over the past week or so. Some sporadic caddis hatches in the afternoons and evenings. And fishing below the riffles with a bead head. You know, and I think we're starting to get to the point, too, where we're looking at sort of fishing early in the day, late in the afternoon, kind of when the sun drops down below the bluffs. We're starting to get to that point. Maybe not quite there yet, but yeah, you know, a day like this where that sun is going to be, you know, directly overhead, yeah, that midday portion of the day is going to be a little bit more challenging in terms of fishing. They're going to be a little bit more spooky. Got to be a little bit more stealthy when it comes to getting out there and doing some fishing. Certainly a wonderful day to get out there and, you know, a little bit later to you know, probably finishing up some morning fishing now and certainly, again, a little bit later in the afternoon, you know, maybe 4 or 5 o'clock heading out there and giving it a try. And, again, I've seen some really nice trout being caught. I don't know if it's just they're just sort of popping up on my social media feeds this past week, but, man, I've seen some really nice-looking trout being caught this past week. So that is certainly another option for you to pursue. So. Definitely something to think about. Okay, I got to take a break. I've got to get Keechan Abing on the line here, and we will be back with more of WKTY Outdoors in just a couple of moments. 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
7: 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UConn replaced their starting lineup, basically, with the transfer portal. 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

0: Welcome back to WKTY Outdoors. I'm Kevin Millard. Thank you very much for joining me on the show today. It is 8:26, and joining me on the phone right now is Keechan Abing of La Crosse Adventure Films, and we are going to talk about a big event that, La Crosse Adventure Films is taking part in at the end of the month here, and it's called Paddles and Premieres. First of all, good morning, Keechan, and welcome to the program. Thanks for coming back on. Appreciate you being on.
1: Good morning. Thank you for having me back.
0: Oh, boy, you're really faint there. I'm going to have you speak up as best you can here. You're really kind of quiet.
1: Oh, sorry, Kevin. I hope you can hear me okay.
0: Let me try this here. Try that. Let's have you chat again here real quick. There we go.
1: You bet. Is that any better, Kevin?
0: You're still kind of faint. Okay.
1: Okay. I'm sorry.
0: No. I think it's a goof up on my end here. So, but we'll see what we can come up with here.
1: Okay.
0: But yeah, we'll. Okay. Let me see what I can. Let's see. I don't know if I can. Well, let me see if I can turn your audio up just a little bit here.
1: You bet. I understand. I'm sorry for the trouble, and we sure appreciate all you do.
0: Working on it anyway. Okay. Well, this is the joys of live radio here this morning. Well, Keechan, I tell you what, let me do this. I think what I'm going to do is because I, this is not, doesn't, I don't want to shortchange you and I don't want to, tie this up here. I'm going to give you a call back here. I'm going to take a break and I'm going to give you a call back. And I think what we'll do is we'll, pre-record something next week. And let's do it that way, and then I can get you on next week with a better recorded segment here because I'm having a real hard time hearing you on the phone line. It's not coming through as best I can here, having some technical issues. So let me do that, and we'll get something on so I can have the listeners better hear you here. So I appreciate you taking the time here. So let me do this. I'm going to take a break, and I will come back with more of WKTY Outdoors in just a minute. Sorry about the technical glitch here this morning, and we're going to get Keechan back on here talking about paddles and premieres and the Paddle Film Festival all coming up at the end of the month. I will be back with more of WKTY Outdoors in just a few moments. 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

0: And welcome back to WKTY Outdoors. I'm Kevin Millard. Thank you very much for joining me this morning there. Sorry about the issue with Keechan there. Yeah, looking forward to... We'll get him on next week and talk about the lacrosse adventure films and the paddling film festival. Another one of those great festivals at the Rivoli Theater there. And it is... I'll throw a plug in for that because and we'll talk more about it. I'm going to get Keechan on. We'll have him on next week. But again, if you've never been to one of those film festivals at the Rivoli, and doesn't necessarily matter. And first of all the films they show are really cool. Second of all, again, it doesn't matter what the films are; they're all really cool. It's a lot of fun. It's a great evening. The vibe is so cool. It is really fun to hang out there and just have a great evening. The seats are really comfy, have some great food, have a lot of fun. It's a good time. And the Paddling Film Festival, I can only imagine as someone who's kind of, you know, yeah, I like the outdoors and I'm into photography and videography. Yeah, that's kind of one of my side things and whatnot. And, yeah, I was in TV for a long time. So yeah, it's kind of, kind of fun to see, but yeah, it's pretty neat to check out. So yeah, it's a fun way to spend an evening. There is no doubt about it. Okay. So, I think we're going to kind of pivot here just a little bit here on WKTY Outdoors. And, I kind of wear multiple hats here at the radio stations in town and work also on our sister station, WIZM, and work on our lacrosse talk program during the week, 6 to 8 on Monday through Friday, and also with Sean Dwyer. And one of the guests we had on this week was Tyler Hines, the executive director of the Aura Trails here in lacrosse, and they are in the process of celebrating their 25th anniversary campaign and talking about the trails and maintaining the trails and a lot of the things that they do here in the Cooley region or here in the La Crosse area, I should say, and some of the projects and everything. So had a chance to, Sean and I had a chance to, Sean mostly, but had a chance to talk to Tyler. He came in and was a guest on La Crosse Talk. So I'm like, yeah, let's give a little attention to the Aura Trails folks and talk to them about what they do here. And I thought I would share that this morning here on Lacrosse Talk here on WKTY.
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2: May 15th.
3: So the Outdoor Recreational Alliance or Aura Trails.
0: Okay, well, hang on a second here. All right, well, I think I know what the problem is. I think this... Okay, well, I think I know what the problem is now. Well. Okay. That, I think, now I know what I think the problem is. Okay. Now I think I know what the problem is. I think this computer is wonky. That kind of explains what the problem is now. Now I know what the problem is. Okay. The computer that I get to play back all the interviews and everything that I have in, that I'm supposed to have in the computer, is not working at the moment. That is why. Okay. Ah, yes. Okay, well, my day is just getting a little more interesting here as we go along this morning here on WKTY Outdoors. Oh, boy. Well, you know, it's... I love this some days. It is just a wonderful thing. Okay, let's pivot once again here on WKTY Outdoors and go with, I guess we're going to go with Plan C perhaps at the moment and figure out things as we go along. Oh boy. It's been a day. Okay, so I think what we will do is talk a little bit about some of the other things here. I'm going to talk, share a little news here anyway, that was going to talk a little bit about in a later part of the program. And that is that the Wisconsin DNR reminds drivers to earn their ATV UTV safety certification by completing an approved course. And we've seen certainly an uptick in the number of accidents and issues with UTVs and ATVs in past years here as they become more and more popular here. And ATV and UTV operators at least 12 years old and born after January 1st, 1988, are required to complete a state DNR-approved safety education course and carry proof of certification while riding on public trails, routes, and some private lands. For regulations and class specifics, you can visit the DNR website, and they strongly recommend that all operators, regardless of age, sign up for a class to brush up on skills, knowledge, and important safety strategies. Completing a safety class is just another component of responsible operation, just like wearing helmets and seat belts. And you can obviously have your choice of different types of classes, whether online or in person. And parents are urged to join their children, of course, at safety classes. And the DNR urges people to, sign up for in-person classes. They fill up fast, and classes are geared for students ages 11 and up, and many in-person courses are completed in one weekend as well. So just something to keep in mind as well. So there is that as well. So that is something to keep in mind as I just lost my place. I tell you what, I am having a just a wonderful, wonderful morning here. This is, I tell you what. Having just a wonderful morning. Okay, I think what I'm going to do is I'm going to take another break here before I dig myself any deeper into a hole, and I will be back with more of WKTY Outdoors in just a few moments. 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

0: Welcome back to WKTY Outdoors. I'm Kevin Millard. Thank you very much for joining me this morning. It is 8:44, and I think I got the technical issues taken care of here, at least for the moment anyhow. I certainly hope so anyway. Otherwise, yeah, I'm just going to bag it and go across the street to the distillery and start early. So, it's one of those days, I guess. So, but anyway, as I was saying a little earlier in the program here, had a chance on our sister station earlier this week to talk to Tyler Hines, the executive director for Aura Trails here in the area. And Aura Trails has been around for a number of years. They originally started out as human-powered trails and sort of have evolved into Aura Trails, and they take care and manage and develop trails throughout the La Crosse area. And I'm sure if you've probably hiked on any of the trails in the area, they have had a hand in it, and they have launched now their 25th anniversary campaign. They have been doing a number of projects, and they just just sort of expanded exponentially here with their community trail farm now that they're getting going and putting that all together, which is a huge project for them and a huge step up for them, which is what I think, almost 400 acres or something like that, 300-400 acres, and it's got a trout stream, and they're in the process of developing that, putting in a big parking lot and everything. So that's quite the project there. So that is a pretty neat thing that they're in the process of doing. But anyway, like I said, it was on our sister station. Sean Dwyer and myself had the opportunity to talk to Tyler about that project and a number of other things that Aura Trails has done and is doing in the community. So here is that interview with Tyler here on WKTY Outdoors. And again, it's if you hear WIZM, it was because it was on a lacrosse talk here. But again, we're sharing here this morning on WKTY Outdoors.
1: Tell us, Tyler, about ORA Trails.
2: Yeah, so the Outdoor Recreation Alliance, or Aura Trails, is an organization that's been here based in La Crosse for the past 25 years. We started in 2001. A small group of really dedicated core volunteers started a group officially called the Human Powered Trails. They continued what had been developed a bit informally up in Hickson Forest of building trails in that area, partnered with the city, partnered with local landowners to develop a comprehensive trail system that people love and enjoy today, and we've just expanded from there.
1: And you talked off microphone, I think, something that's important, and you sort of mentioned it in your first answer, and that is, you know, collaboration is important because, as you said, the county takes care of the parks, we take care of the trails, and then we work with landowners. So tell us about how that collaboration works.
2: We've had a great relationship with the city of La Crosse, with Parks and Rec Department, to build, develop, and maintain the trail systems on city-owned land up to this point. And that was really the first 20-plus years of our existence, was partnering with the city, with other local nonprofits. You know, we have such a strong conservation core in town with friends groups, Friends of the Bluffland, Friends of the Marshland, Mississippi Valley Conservancy, you have the county, you have the city, all based right here, and so many others that I'm sure I'm forgetting. And so to be a part of that community and manage these lands, not just independently, but in collaboration, has been a key to, I think, our success. And of course, we're diving into managing our own bit of land with a community trail farm now too. So as an organization, we've continued to build. We still just have a staff of four. But what we do is build and maintain trails, mostly on city land, and now expanding outward.
1: We are talking to Tyler Hines from ORA Trails. In that 20-plus years, what would you say would be some highlights?
2: Highlights for us, well, certainly establishing Upper Hickson, Lower Hickson trails, connecting those systems together, making sense of trail systems sometimes can seem like spaghetti thrown on a plate. And there's a lot of thinking and logic and dreaming on connecting these communities together. And I would say our biggest successes over the past 25 years have been based in community connection, whether it's building new trail systems up the Gateway Trail system, up Grandad Bluff area from Ebner Coulee up to the top there. That system connected communities together. Hickson Forest connects communities together, being able to go from Rim of the City Road all the way down through the other side, basically down to 33 now, where we have the community trail farm. And again, that's been a banner project for us. We own the land outright there and are starting to develop our own vision of outdoor recreation haven within La Crosse.
1: And you guys, with the 25th, you are sort of launching what you're the Powered by the People monthly giving program. Talk to us about that.
2: Powered by People is exactly that. It's a monthly support system for Aura Trails. Again, we're a small staff. It's me and three staff members and an army of volunteers. We don't get compensated for almost any work that we do in Hickson Forest on city-owned land. We look for revenue generation where we can, and that's where the community trail farm is going to come in, being able to host events, being able to put things on our own terms. But what we need is operational support to keep operating at a high level as an organization. Our giving is very seasonal. End of year giving is a big bump for us. And of course, campaigns when we run them are too. So the goal of this campaign is to take some of that annual giving that's been consistent, spread it out over all 12 months so that we have some predictable revenue coming in as an organization to keep things moving as we're continuing to build towards a self-sustaining model in a lot of ways with the trail farm, with other projects that we have as service providers.
1: How did you get involved?
2: I first got involved coming out of college. I graduated from UWL. I was a marketing and Spanish major there, and I owned a running store right up here on Main Street for about 5 years. And it was during that time as a retail store owner that got involved in trail volunteering, in helping to shape some of the planning for what Hickson Forest was to become and has become. So that would have been about 2014 is when I first got involved. I ended up moving away around 2018 for about 8 years with my family and moved back just last September to accept this executive director role with Aura Trails. So it's been a couple decades of loving the organization, but only 9 months of actually working here.
1: And you and Kevin were talking off microphone about some recent farm developments that you have.
0: Yeah, the community trail farm, the upgrades and improvements there.
2: Yeah, the community trail farm, we purchased the property about 300 acres of land just east of town on Highway 33 there. We purchased that about 2.5 years ago. And since then, we have fully paid off our debt, our mortgage, any loans on the property. We own the land outright. And the community has helped out with about $4.5 million of fundraising over the past few years. And what we have to show for it is, again, land that we own outright, about 5 miles of newly developed trails. And most recently, 2 weeks ago, we broke ground on our entryway and parking lot. To this point, you had to park about a half mile away, walk or bike in, which has been great for getting folks out to the trail farm, for them to experience what has been built already and to build that momentum. But it's not accessible. It's not the dream of what the community trail farm is meant to be. It's meant to be a zero entry space for families to come out, for grandparents to walk with their kids on the all weather gravel trail that we have out there, for parents who maybe want gnarlier trails on their mountain bikes to be able to go up to the top of the bluff. We have a hiking trail with 88 limestone steps to the top. We're building, again, our vision of what outdoor recreation and what shared use trails can be in our area, but we've lacked in access, a parking lot, and by the end of the summer, we'll have an entryway off of Highway 33 and 104 parking spots right on site for anybody to come out and experience.
1: Tyler, one of the things as I'm listening to you speak, it seems to me like it's a balance in a certain way between recreation and conservation.
2: With this property, absolutely. I mean, it's 287 acres that we are stewards of. We have a class one trout stream that runs through the middle of the property. We have two prairies on site. We call them lower and upper prairie. We're establishing native prairies in those areas. We have a $100,000 trout stream restoration project kicking off in the middle of July as well, where we're reestablishing prime trout habitat in a pretty rare trout stream for our area. And on top of all of that, though, the goal is to develop that trail system for everyone in the community to come out and experience on their own terms. So it is, yeah, certainly a balance. And that's just on that half. In Hixson Forest and City Trails, we spend the first half of the summer with a paid work crew that we support. We fund about $60,000 a year of local folks working, building these trails. And we dedicate the first half to city-owned land and the second half to the trail farm.
1: And it seems to me now that you've got the parking lot and it's closer, it seems to me that the farm would be an ideal field trip for some kids from classes and from our local schools.
2: It is, and it has been. Last year, we had over 7,000 local students out to the trail farm. And right now, we have a system of safely dropping them on Highway 33 on the side of the road with safe access down. But what the entryway will give us is a bus turnaround mm-hmm. area, a space for folks to get fully mm-hmm. off the highway to be able to access the site safely.
1: Yeah, that's really neat. So if people wanted to get more information, Tyler, about ORA Trails and all of the things you've got going on this year, how would they do that?
2: They can start with checking out our website. That's oratrails.org. Beyond that, check out our Facebook page. We do post many updates there. And on the website, please subscribe to our newsletters. We send out volunteer newsletter, community trail farm newsletter, and our general ORA 1-2. You'll see volunteer opportunities. And of course, becoming a monthly supporter through the Powered by People program mm-hmm. is the way to really show your love for the organization. And your investment of $5 a month to $50, $100 a month, whatever you're willing to support. Think of it as a streaming subscription, but this is for real life, outside, on the trails, with your local folks, providing that service and building these systems for
1: and
2: you.
1: I think the one thing you guys have going for you is anybody who actually participates in any of those trails, it can be really inspirational. And with the season, it's beautiful in the fall, but this time of year, there's also plenty of stuff to see and plenty of photography opportunities. Yeah.
0: Well, and I mean, with the subscription too, I mean, it's something tangible. You can see the results of, you know, that, like, if you donate, like, you can tangibly see the results of that donation every time you go out on the trail.
2: It's something
0: of the trails.
2: It's something you can see, and it's something you can be a part of. Mm-hmm. You can come out, you can volunteer, you can meet the folks who are doing it. It's not magical trail fairies that wave a wand and trails get built and maintained and trees removed from across the trail.
0: Mm-hmm.
2: It's real people. It's your neighbors. It's me and you who are out there making the work happen. So mm-hmm. don't just donate. Be a part of it. Be as involved as you would like to be.
0: And you can also get you can also find out volunteer information through the website as well.
2: Absolutely. Yep. Volunteer information and volunteer opportunities. We have weekly trail building opportunities at Upper Hixson, Lower Hixson, and the Community Trail Farm. And beyond that, we put on a host of events and help out with others, from Goose Island Grind at the end of this month, ORA Trails Fest in a week and a half up in Upper Hixson. So we are out in the community any chance we can get, and we need volunteers for those too.
1: Tyler Hines from ORA Trails, thank you for coming in. Come back and visit us in the fall. Maybe give us an update on some of the events taking place this year and encourage people to participate in the trails locally. Thank you for coming in.
2: Thank you.
0: All right, and that is Tyler. Yeah, and if you want more information, the website is oratrails.org, and they've got information on volunteering, their events, and anything and everything that you want to know about ORA Trails. And before we wind up here, it's 8:58, got a couple minutes left to go. Tell you what, I've talked about this in the past where you go to weigh-ins at fishing tournaments, and well, they're pretty exciting. They put on a pretty good event, and I don't think if you went to last Sunday's, I should say, the Bassmaster weigh-in here in La Crosse for the Mercury Bass Nation at the Mississippi River tournament there. I don't think you're going to get much more dramatic than that. How about this? They finished even. Tom Mansour and Justin Yenter tied. They had a tie. They had to go for a fish-off. The first time this has ever happened in the Bass Nation. And Tom Mansour, fishing legend, simply added to that legendary status there, won the fish off. They had to go out, and the first person who caught a fish won the tournament. Tom went out, 15 minutes, boom, caught a fish, wins the tournament. I mean, you can't you can't write this stuff. I mean, unbelievable. But yeah, you know, unreal. So congratulations, Tom. That is unbelievable. Yeah, just adding to that legendary status. So I got to wrap things up for today. Thank you so much for listening. Appreciate it. We'll do it again next Saturday with another edition of WKTY Outdoors. Get outside. Enjoy the weather today. We'll see you next Saturday. Be safe. Be well. We'll do it again next Saturday. Have yourself a great weekend.
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17: I would just prefer for this team to play their best or close to their best more often, because I don't think they played nearly their best against Philly. I don't think they played nearly their best against Minnesota. I don't think they played even close to their best against Los Angeles. Yeah, the season is young. Jordan Love missed time with an injury early, and guys have been in and out, but for the most part on offense, they've been relatively healthy. At some point, I want to see this team be a little bit more consistent and play a little bit better week to week, because at some point, you don't get to say, well, the team's really talented and they're really, really good. They just shoot themselves in the foot. Well, no, if you shoot yourself in the foot and you make a lot of mistakes, then you're not that good of a team. You're just a really talented team. I think this team needs to grow up a little bit, needs to mature a little bit, needs to execute at a little higher level, and that's fine. They're still really, really young, and there's a lot of season left.
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9: WKTY weather for western Wisconsin and southeastern Minnesota.
10: 83 today, under mainly sunny skies, northwest winds 5 to 10 miles an hour. Lows level off around 57 tonight, slight chance for showers. Chance for storms tomorrow, highs level off around 81, overcast. Highs around 84 Monday, with thunderstorms likely. Slight chance for showers, 72 on Tuesday. Currently, it's 72 degrees.

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19: Just after 2 o'clock on the East Coast, it's BetMGM Game Day. Alex Gold, Austin Huff with you. We'll get right back into the NBA postseason. Game 7 tomorrow night in Detroit. Pistons, Cavs, a trip to the Eastern Conference Finals on the line where they will be taking on the New York Knicks. We, of course, also have Game 1 of the Western Conference Finals with the Spurs and the Thunder coming up on Monday night. We'll check in with Dan Favalli in just a little bit to talk about the NBA postseason, how those series can play out. And if he agrees, when we were discussing the Spurs-Thunder, which this could end up being the new rivalry that we're talking about for 5-plus years, and depending on what happens with Wimby and company, what that says about the chances of the Spurs becoming that dominant team in the West for years to come. So that's coming up in just a little bit. Don't forget, you can interact 310-840-4910, 310-840-4910. Also on YouTube and Twitch, you can search BetMGM tonight. To the NFL a little bit here, though, as we continue to look through the schedule release that happened this week, and you've got, of course, the international slate and the NFL pushing these international games. We'll take a look at Christmas in a second. But what do you think, there's an international game that is actually going to end up being better than we think? Because week one, I think it's obvious. It's two division teams, Rams, Niners. I think we all know that might end up being the best international game. What I noticed, though, on the international slate I thought was interesting is that not only are they in a couple new countries, you know, they're playing a game in Paris, France for the first time, or you have, of course, Munich involved again with the Patriots and the Lions, is that by the time we get late, like by the time we get into week 9, 10, and 11, how many of those are actually going to be for the same stakes we think? Like Cincinnati and Atlanta, on paper, it sounds pretty decent. Joe Burrow, Cincinnati, but is Joe Burrow playing in that game? Like, is that Cincinnati team actually good? That one has the potential to be way worse than it looks right now.
20: Yeah, no, it's a great point because it's like, yeah, like on paper here in May 16th, yeah, it looks awesome, right? But these games are played literally a half a year away, and they're not, like, so many things can change before then. So, like, I find it hard-pressed for myself to get up for a Steelers-Saints game being played in Paris in Week 7 because you don't know. You don't know what's going to happen. Is Aaron Rodgers going to play for the Steelers, and can he make it out of the tunnel and outside of the first drive of the season without tearing his Achilles? Like, we don't know. So really the only game I think you can get excited for right now is the first one in Melbourne. You're right. A divisional game, 49ers, Rams. It's going to be great. There's something on the line right away. I think it stinks. And we've harped on this for a while now that they put a division game, a key division game in another country. I think
19: it's ridiculous.
20: Stupid. I think it's a disservice to your fans. I feel bad for Rams fans. I feel bad for 49ers fans that an important game has to be played in, you know, over the international date line. But I will say, like, the next game on the schedule, I think, is really, it's not just the only game that you can look at with at least some sort of sense of, like, things.

0: 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Westwood One Sports.
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1: no more than that. 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
1: 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Doing a scoreboard check. My Orioles are down 4-0. We don't need to talk about that, though. Why would we? There's golf going on. Leaders are out on the course. Or at least they were to start the round. But then Maverick McNealy shot one over. And Alex Smalley's had a really difficult day. Started the day as the leader, but just continues to fall. He was at +3. Well, he just birdied. Okay. Alex Smalley trying to hang in it a little bit. It's not the greatest leaderboard when you look at the top and you see Matty Schmid, Nick Taylor, and Aaron Rye at the top. But fortunately, John Rahm is there at 4-under as well. Ludvig Åberg climbing in too. He's on 18, looking to finish off a second round. Well, if he birdies, it'd be a second round 67. Sticks at par, you're talking about a 68 in round one. So at least we've got golf as the Orioles are about to, can't do anything right. Well, they did beat the Yankees 2 out of 3, and Matt Fried got hurt, you know. Max Fried. Don't know why I called him Matt. It's okay. We don't have to hear from that guy for a while. So that's what's going on the live sports leaderboard. Moving it along. The San Antonio Spurs are going to upset the Oklahoma City Thunder in the Western Conference Finals. And I'll tell you why. Plus, we'll tell you about my first Whataburger experience. Next.
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16: Mainly cloudy skies expected tonight with a slight chance of rain showers. Lows dip down to about 55, northeast winds around 5 miles an hour. Chance of thunderstorms tomorrow, daytime highs approaching 80, cloudy skies expected. Chance of thunderstorms tomorrow night, lows level off around 65, mainly cloudy skies. Currently, it's 82 degrees.

0: and it was 20 degrees Celsius. You know, I was walking around in shorts and a t-shirt Christmas Eve, and you know, I've never done that before. So that was pretty funny for us as a family from Denmark, where it's always pretty cold. And the last 10 years in Winnipeg, where it was pretty cold during Christmas time. So I think that was probably the one where we were laughing a little bit.
1: See, you're in the middle of the season at that time, Nick, so I imagine it wasn't on the agenda to see whether or not they were prepared for the weather. So is that something they discovered when they got there? Hey, we maybe have overpacked in terms of the cold weather gear.
0: I had told them, I let them know that you might not have to bring the big jacket when you guys are coming, and they definitely didn't have to. So they enjoyed it as much as I
1: thought. He was a delight. Yeah, that is a thing that you get in North Carolina, where you can wear short sleeve t-shirt, some shorts. The problem is Raleigh and Charlotte often appear on those lists, top 10 cities that people are moving to. And I feel I'm doing the residents of North Carolina a disservice by, and Nick Ehlers is too now that he is a resident and signed a long-term deal, by telling people how awesome North Carolina is. So rather than do that, I'm just going to say, it's awful, it's terrible, don't come here. It's awful. Don't do it. Our food's not good. Beaches are overrated. Mountains aren't fun to hike. Snow sometime. You know, college basketball isn't fun. College basketball is not fun. It's not great. Haven't you heard 76 games is going to ruin the sport? So why move to North Carolina? The Canes haven't even been to the Stanley Cup final during this run. So the hockey could be better. Go to Colorado. Just go there. Or live in Vegas. Could do that. Coming here to North Carolina, that doesn't seem like a great idea. No, stay away. Just telling you as a friend, don't live here. I'd love the idea of somebody just clipping this without context and posting it. Josh Graham turns on North Carolina. Josh goes heel. Just the part where I'm saying how awful the state is. Josh Graham turns on his people. Yeah. My people is now the entire country, Will. Not just a North Carolina guy. This is the people show, as the youngest in charge, Linnell Willingham, likes to say, and I agree with. We've gotten this far in the show without handing out our bets. So how about we give you some winners? Graham's Gambling's on the way next on the Josh Graham Show.
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